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1: 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Later on, he took that and made a choral piece out of it. 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NPR named this piece one of the 100 most important American musical works of the 20th century. 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

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My name is Eddie Gamusio. You're listening to Beneath the Surface. Thanks for being here tonight.

Guess it's time to give you verses like it's Bible scriptures. Everybody hurting, I know that ain't our decision. We feeling disconnected, always like the cable missing. Lost in a different space, we need a rebuild.

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My name is Eddie Gamusio. You're listening to Beneath the Surface. Stay with us. The soundtrack to your open mind continues till midnight. Expect the unexpected here. You just heard brand new music there by the Pixies. Chicken is the track from their album The Night the Zombies Came. Next up we have Twist with their single Explorer from their record Where Do You Go? Beneath the Surface, KSMU.

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Beneath the Surface, KSMU and 91.1 FM blossoms with their interpretation of Whitney Houston's I Want to Dance with Somebody. Next up, one of my favorite singer-songwriters currently, Sarah Blasco out of Australia. This is her new record, I Just Need to Conquer This Mountain, a duet with Ryan Downey. This is called Goodbye.

things were better.

Brand new music there by Razorlight. The track's called Taylor Swift Equals U.S. Soft Propaganda. Next up, Robin Hitchcock, doing things only the way he can. Beautiful rendition of A Whiter Shade of Pale. KSMU, Beneath the Surface, Eddie Gomencio.

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My name is Eddie Gamusio. You're listening to Beneath the Surface. Right there you had Committee with their track Brigade. This next track is one of my favorite new singles by Achiku, Keep On Swimming.

KSMU Beneath the Surface. Whatever mood you're in, I've got the sounds to match it. That was Tabloid Nation with I'll Make It Up to You. Let's take a left turn into something totally different here. How about some Manic Street Preachers?

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You never know what's coming next, but you know what's going to be good here on Beneath the Surface. I'm your host, Eddie Gamusio. We do this every Wednesday from 10 p.m. to midnight. That was Lower Dens with Lamb. Next up, Indigo Girls. You know this one. A little bit of Galileo, Beneath the Surface.

KSMU Beneath the Surface. A little bit of Metronomy there. Unpredictable, unfiltered, and unapologetically eclectic. That's right. From the pre-familiar to the post-obscure, Beneath the Surface, Eddie Gamuzio with you. This is the Godfathers, another you, KSMU.

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It's 1 a.m.

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1: Go ahead to the Democratic Republic of Congo to get the latest on the deadly Ebola outbreak in the country.

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2: 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Can you send me some? And they work together.
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3: Our political discourse is bitterly divided, but that's not new. We look back to the Civil War era when an important abolitionist was savagely attacked on the Senate floor. 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
5: Good morning, I'm A. Martinez. A farmer in Western Australia was making a steak and salad dinner last weekend when he noticed something moving inside his bag of greens and announced to his roommates, "Bro, there's a frog in the lettuce." 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So they made the best of it, named him Greg, and then set him free at a nearby pond to the music of Eurodance artist Crazy Frog. It's Morning Edition.
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5: 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I'm E. Martinez.
7: And I'm Leila Fadil. In the 80s and 90s, hacky sacks were a staple of college quads and outdoor festivals. Not that I would know because I'm so young. Recently, the beanbags have been discovered by a new generation. Dina Pritchett reports from Oregon, the modern hacky sack's birthplace.
8: The footbag lovers of Portland, a.k.a. Flop, meet up at an elementary school every Saturday morning. There are a couple dozen people split into a few circles. This group has been meeting for about 20 years. There are international champions and Guinness World Record holders doing toe kicks and clipper stalls. And then there's eighth grader Killian Morton, who's a bit newer to the sport.
9: Yeah, probably 2 weeks, maybe a month.
8: It's hard to say exactly why so many kids started kicking hacky sacks a few weeks ago. Some speculate it was a trend from East Coast prep schools, or a hacky sack cameo in the movie Project Hail Mary, or just the natural result of kids looking for something to do when the schools ban cell phones.
9: It's just like out of nowhere, on one random Monday, everyone just had one and was kicking them in the hallways.
8: From Colorado to Kansas City, middle and high school teachers report groups of kids playing hacky sack before sports games and in the hallway between classes. Kids are also uploading TikToks and reels with their moves, which then spread to more schools, just like Killian's.
9: It's kind of crazy how quickly they picked it all up, because they're like doing tricks and stuff.
8: And kids are doing this everywhere. According to the latest Google Trends report, searches for hacky sack went up over 5,000% in the past month. TikTok reports a 7,000% increase in year-to-date searches over the last year. And they say this trend only just started at the end of last month.
0: We just can't get enough, and as soon as we get them in and post to Instagram, we're sold out.
8: Stephanie Sala owns the Five Little Monkeys toy stores in the San Francisco Bay Area and says they're selling a couple hundred sacks a day. Grayson Herdman, who runs the online shop World Footbag, says they're selling out everywhere.
10: A shipment that would usually have lasted us half a year has sold out in 2 weeks.
8: Herdman says footbags need to have the right weight and flexibility for a good hack, and they have to stand up to being kicked. So even the cheaper hacky sacks are usually handmade, either crocheted in Guatemala or hand-sewn in Pakistan or the U.S., which means it's not that easy to just ramp up production.
10: Usually we do like around a dozen daily sales on our website, and it was doing like a sale a minute before it crashed. The footbag has made the generational shift.
8: And at this Saturday meetup, you can see why. People are outside in the sunshine, pulling some amazing moves, encouraging each other, and just having fun. 14-year-old Brennan Rhyme has been kicking for well over a year. For a while, he was the only kid at circles like these, and is beyond psyched that it's finally caught on with other teenagers.
11: I've been trying to like pass out bags and stuff, and it just finally clicked for them, and they just all started like simultaneously doing it.
8: These newbies are still working their way up to fancier moves, but they're putting their own spin on it. Trisha George, who has been kicking for over 40 years, has been delighted to have her Instagram suddenly followed by the new generation. But she's equally excited to follow them.
12: I mean, the things they're doing with their bodies. They catch it, they lay down, they roll on top of each other, and they pick it up, and they throw it from the roof.
8: Because as long as you're having fun, and not using your hands, there isn't really a wrong way to hacky sack. As long as you can find one. For NPR News, I'm Dina Pritchett.
7: 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I'm Leila Fadel.
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1: And nix the ballroom funding, top Republicans acknowledge there may not be enough votes to pass it. Senator Bill Cassidy of Louisiana said he would not days after he lost his primary to a Trump-backed challenger. Senator Lisa Murkowski said the mood further soured this week after Trump endorsed against Senator John Cornyn of Texas.
2: Maybe he doesn't think he needs us, but the laws don't just appear before his desk to sign.
1: Trump demanded Senate Majority Leader John Thune fire the parliamentarian and wrote, "Get smart and tough, Republicans, or you'll all be looking for a job much sooner than you thought." Sam Greenglass, NPR News, Washington.
3: The House is expected to vote today on a measure aimed at forcing President Trump to end U.S. involvement in the war with Iran. The resolution would invoke the War Powers Act, which limits a president's ability to continue military action without congressional approval. Similar efforts have failed before, but Democrats say this vote could test support for the conflict inside Congress. This is NPR News in Washington.
4: Good morning, I'm Abiona Boyer at the BBC. The first case of Ebola has been confirmed in rebel-held territory in eastern Congo's South Kivu province. A spokesman for the M23 armed group said tests showed a positive case in the provincial capital Bukavu. From Nairobi, here's the BBC's Thomas Mukwana.
5: This disease, the current strain of Ebola and Ebola in general, exhibits symptoms that are quite similar to cholera, typhoid and even malaria, which are also endemic in the DRC. So someone could go to hospital and get misdiagnosed with cholera and malaria early on.
4: Ghana's foreign ministry says the planned repatriation of hundreds of its citizens from South Africa has been deferred by a few days. Officials say they are working with South African authorities to facilitate clearance. Thomas Nadi reports.
6: Ghanaian authorities had planned to repatriate about 300 of its nationals on Thursday, but faced challenges due to South African legal conditions that had to be met. They say that the two countries are engaging to ensure an efficient pre-evacuation modality.
4: And the satirical Indian political group known as the Cockroach Janta Party has attracted more than 14 million followers on Instagram. Criteria for joining the CJP include being lazy, unemployed, and chronically online. Ira Khan reports.
7: It all began with India's Supreme Court Justice, Surya Kant, allegedly comparing unemployed young people drifting towards activism with cockroaches and parasites. He later insisted his comments targeted fraudulent degrees and not the young.
4: I'm Abiona Boyer at the BBC in London.
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11: This is Morning Edition from NPR News. I'm Leila Fadel in Washington, D.C.
12: And Amy Martinez in Los Angeles, California. Former Cuban President Raul Castro is facing murder and other charges in the U.S. Federal prosecutors allege Wednesday he ordered two civilian planes to be shot down in 1996. NPR's Eder Peralta reports from Miami on the case and the already tense relations between the U.S. and Cuba.
13: 30 years ago, three civilian aircraft took off from Miami, and Cuban MiGs shot

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6: Good morning, Amy Martinez. A farmer in Western Australia was making a steak and salad dinner last weekend when he noticed something moving inside his bag of greens and announced to his roommates, "Bro, there's a frog in the lettuce." That is not what you want to hear before dinner, but there was, hopping around inside the sealed salad bag. So they made the best of it, named him Greg, and then set him free at a nearby pond to the music of Eurodance artist Crazy Frog. It's Morning Edition.
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8: Welcome to Astro Brief, a weekly science review produced in cooperation with the Missouri Space Grant and the Missouri State University Department of Physics, Astronomy, and Material Science.
9: Welcome to Astro Brief. I'm Mike Reed. In our quest to understand exoplanets, much of the work has revolved around transits. That is, when a planet goes in front of its host star and blocks a small fraction of that light. Typically, that's been used to determine sizes of exoplanets, which is the easiest thing to measure, though still quite difficult. That small drop in light really represents the ratio of the planet's area to that of the star. For an Earth-like planet around a Sun-like star, that ratio is under 9 parts in 100,000, or that planet would block less than 9/1000ths of a percent of the star's light. So very difficult, though now astronomers are doing it with some regularity. And we have to add to that the complexity of knowing the exact size of the star. Since all stars except our Sun are too distant to be seen as other than points, measuring their sizes requires indirect techniques. During transits, we don't actually see the planet, we only see how much light it blocks, which is a bit disappointing, since of course we want to know what those planets are like. Which leads to an even more difficult measurement to make called transit spectroscopy. During a transit, some small quantity of starlight passes through the planet's atmosphere, and that light is affected by the contents of that atmosphere. If we optimistically assume we can see through Jupiter's atmosphere to a depth of 3,000 miles, then to detect it via transit spectroscopy requires accuracy better than 2 parts in 10 million. For the Earth, which has roughly 90 miles of substantial atmosphere, that becomes 4 parts in 10 billion with a B. But there are things that can be done to improve that, such as looking for exoplanets around smaller stars, which is what most astronomers are doing. Rather than looking at transits, another technique is to look at the day side of the planet before what we call a secondary transit. During a transit, the night side of the exoplanet is facing us, but just before and after the planet goes behind the star, the secondary transit, we are viewing the day side. In particular, if we look in the infrared, we can compare the temperature of the day side to the night side, and this has been done for several hot Jupiter exoplanets to determine how the winds are circulating the heat. That technique has now been used to examine the surface composition of a super-Earth using JWST. The results are published in Nature Astronomy by Dr. Sebastian Ziba of Harvard Smithsonian and collaborators. They used JWST's MIRI, which is a mid-infrared detector, to look at the planet LHS-3844b, also called Kwakwa. That planet is 30% larger than the Earth and orbits its star in only 11 hours. The star LHS-3844 is a red dwarf, only 15% the mass of our sun, and most importantly, 19% the size and half the temperature, making it far easier to see the planet. The LHS system is 48 light-years away in the constellation of Indus, and if that doesn't sound familiar, it's because it's in the southern hemisphere where we do not see it here in Springfield. With only an 11-hour orbit, Kwakwa is tidally locked to its star, and so the day side, Dr. Ziba and collaborators saw, is always the day side. Their observations indicate that day side is 1,340 degrees Fahrenheit, which is above the melting point of lead, aluminum, cadmium, and magnesium, and a few other metal-like elements. But what's really interesting in their paper is that they are not looking at a dayside atmosphere like has previously been done for some hot Jupiters, but they are directly detecting light leaving the surface. That sounds pretty amazing, and it is. But let's put it into some context. What they really do is take a series of infrared spectra before, during, and after secondary transit. They then use the data obtained during secondary transit, which would be just the star, to correct off the starlight and view the light just from the exoplanet before and after secondary transit. One of the first things they noticed was a lack of atmospheric gases such as carbon dioxide or sulfur dioxide, again meaning they were getting light right from the surface. They claim their spectrum to be a featureless thermal spectrum of a dark surface, although I see a slight absorption around 11 microns. Dr. Ziba and collaborators rule out a silica-rich surface like the Earth's and instead prefer a basalt-like on the moon surface or in Earth's mantle, but could also be iron and magnesium-rich lava. However, if the origin were a volcano-dominated world, there would be an atmosphere as volcanoes release a lot of gas. The lack of carbon dioxide or sulfur dioxide, common volcano gases, likely rules out a lava volcano world. Instead, Kwakwa is more likely an old, space-weathered rocky planet, like our moon or Mercury, just in a larger version. This has been Astro Brief. I'm Mike Reed, and until next week, goodbye.
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0: She was born in 1665 in Paris, and she died there 64 years later. Elisabeth Jacquet de la Guerre. She was one of the first women in France to achieve recognition as a composer and have her works widely performed and published. That was her trio sonata with Dana Mybin, Robert Mealy, Jane Hershey, Peter Sykes, and Francis Conover Fitch.
1: Across the West, fire agencies are using cameras equipped with AI to spot wildfires. How firefighters are hoping to harness new technology to detect fires sooner. That's this afternoon on Here and Now from 1 to 3 on KSMU. 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
0: This is a flute concerto by Carl Philipp Emanuel Bach. It's played by Robert Aitken and the CBC Vancouver Orchestra.

0: Philadelphia Gray's Quick Step, Francis Johnson's music with Matthew H. Phillips leading the Symphony Orchestra of America.
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0: Pianist Oscar Ekberg standing by now to play this caprice by Elfriede Andrée.

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0: A little bit of Beethoven, actually a nice chunk of Beethoven, the Symphony No. 8 in F. You can go back for seconds. 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
2: 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Here and now from NPR and WBUR is coming up at 1, and across the West, fire agencies are using cameras equipped with AI to spot wildfires. How firefighters hope to harness new technology to detect fire sooner. That's this afternoon on Here and Now from 1 to 3 on KSMU. And wherever the day takes you, KSMU can come along. 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
0: Okay, I admit, I was like 4 years old, and my dad was listening to Music Man, original cast album, Broadway cast album, and it gets to the part in 76 Trombones where Robert Preston as Harold Hill sings about a euphonium. And I remember saying, Daddy, what's a euphonium? And he told me what it was, and I thought, well, that's kind of neat. I didn't think I had ever seen one, but now I know what it is. You don't hear a lot of pieces of music for it, though, and Amalcare Ponchielli wrote this, and it was premiered in Cremona at a little old-fashioned band shell, kind of like Music Man. And here is the euphonium player Roland Froscher and the Mecklenburg Staatskapelle.

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